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1: Watch out for the bullies. You remember those junior high school days when you would take a different route to class just to avoid getting messed around with? Oh, the sad thing is, bullies stick around long after middle school. Sometimes they go into government. This Polish composer did not join the Communist Party when it took over in 1948, so he had to walk softly and carry a big baton. After all, it's harder to compose when you're stuck in prison. I'll tell you all about how he did it coming up this hour.

0: The Folk Suite, No. 4, by William Grant Still. Antonin Dvorak throws a hissy fit. Coming up next.
1: Last week on Cadenza, we had the unique mixed trio ensemble for these times, voice, cello, and piano. This week, we keep it all in the instrumental family, almost, and visit with yet another ensemble that by its name will and does perform music of now, the 40-plus brass band Brass for Uncommon Times, who have just released their debut recording on the Naxos label. It features all new works that deal with some of the most impactful and relevant issues of our day, and the composers range from those who are established to very young writers making some of their first contribution to the brass repertoire. We'll chat with the group's founder, conductor, tuba player himself, and now head of the music department at the University of Maryland, Baltimore County, Brian Kaufman. I hope you can join me, David Ozenberg, your host, this Thursday at 3 p.m. with an encore broadcast Saturday afternoon at 4, as we'll visit with Brass for Uncommon Times on the next Cadenza, heard exclusively here on the multi-award-winning WWFM The Classical Network and WWFM.org.
0: Antonin Dvorak might strike you as one of those composers who was blessedly free of drama. He mostly kept his head down, applied himself to writing his fantastic music. Well, everyone's got a line, and Dvorak's got crossed when the quartet he dedicated this music to tried it out, decided they didn't like it. They said it had a, quote, lack of quartet style. Ooh, them's fighting words. Dvorak was so mad he tore out the title page, which probably had the dedication on it. So nobody knows how this piece actually begins. Happily, some enterprising folk took a stab at reconstructing it in 1929. And here it is, the String Quartet No. 5.

0: Prague Quartet with the String Quartet No. 5 by Antonín Dvořák. Robin Williams meets Andrei Panufnik coming up.
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0: Remember in the film Dead Poets Society when Robin Williams' character, Mr. Keating, chastises one of his more rebellious students. He says, "Sucking the marrow out of life doesn't mean choking on the bone." What was he saying? He's saying there's a time to be a rabble-rouser and there's a time to watch your step. Here is some Watch Your Step music by composer Andrei Panufnik. Panufnik had a tough row to hoe. He was not himself a member of the Communist Party, but he lived in Poland in 1948, so everybody else pretty much was. So Panufnik walked on his fair share of eggshells. Given the delicate situation, he decided not to rock the boat with his compositions, so most of them are based on historical Polish music, the kind of stuff no one could really get in a twist over. And that's how this came about. It's the Old Polish Suite.

0: Pianist Peter Dugan here, host of From the Top. One of the most rewarding parts of my work is the musical dialogue I get to have with gifted young musicians. This concept of collaboration, of leading and following, is at the heart of the sonata. Join me next time for a sonata adventure on From the Top.
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0: Next time on APM Symphony Cast, we're at the BBC Proms, where Thomas Sundegaard leads the Royal Scottish National Orchestra in a festive overture by Oliver Nussen, Rachmaninoff's glittering Paganini Rhapsody with pianist Kirill Gerstein, and Shostakovich's Symphony No. 11, once described as a film score without a film. I'm Steve Seal. 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
2: Last week on Cadenza, we had the unique mixed trio ensemble for these times, voice, cello, and piano. This week, we keep it all in the instrumental family, almost, and visit with yet another ensemble that by its name will and does perform music of now, the 40-plus brass band Brass for Uncommon Times, who have just released their debut recording on the Naxos label. It features all new works that deal with some of the most impactful and relevant issues of our day, and the composers range from those who are established to very young writers making some of their first contribution to the brass repertoire. We'll chat with the group's founder, conductor, tuba player himself, and now head of the music department at the University of Maryland, Baltimore County, Brian Kaufman. I hope you can join me, David Ozenberg, your host, this Thursday at 3 p.m. with an encore broadcast Saturday afternoon at 4, as we'll visit with Brass for Uncommon Times on the next Cadenza, heard exclusively here on the multi-award-winning WWFM The Classical Network and WWFM.org.
3: Here is guitarist Christopher Parkening performing the Gavotte from the Cello Suite No. 5 by J.S. 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

0: Nearly 35 years ago, Christopher Hogwood joined us to reminisce about the days when he and David Monroe toured England as young men. In honor of the newly released 21-CD box set dedicated to David Monroe, we relive that interview and music this week right here on Millennium of Music.
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1: This week on Between the Keys, we feature concertos under the radar, meaning concertos that don't get the attention they deserve and are not really heard often in concert. 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I hope that you can join me, Jed Disler, artist in residence for the Classical Network, for the ASCAP Deems Taylor Virgil Thompson Award-winning program Between the Keys this Friday afternoon at 3 with a rebroadcast Saturday evening at 6 exclusively on the Classical Network and WWFM.org.
2: And in June, the North German Radio Philharmonic Orchestra, under conductor Andrew Manzi, recorded this Dvorak symphony at the Great Broadcasting Hall in Hanover. It's Dvorak's Symphony No. 3. Have a seat. The performance is about to begin.

0: Eliza in Ascot. It's by Frederick Lowe and performed there by pianist Jenny Lynn. If you hear a performance that you really like, but you don't catch what it is, you want to know who wrote it or who performed that, you can find out with our on-air playlist. That is online at yourclassical.org. I'm Jalene Kahn, and it's great to have your company.
1: 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I'm Steve Seal. That's coming up on APM Symphony Cast.
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1: Last week on Cadenza, we had the unique mixed trio ensemble for these times, voice, cello, and piano. This week, we keep it all in the instrumental family, almost, and visit with yet another ensemble that by its name will and does perform music of now, the 40-plus brass band Brass for Uncommon Times, who have just released their debut recording on the Naxos label. It features all new works that deal with some of the most impactful and relevant issues of our day, and the composers range from those who are established to very young writers making some of their first contribution to the brass repertoire. We'll chat with the group's founder, conductor, tuba player himself, and now head of the music department at the University of Maryland, Baltimore County, Brian Kaufman. I hope you can join me, David Ozenberg, your host, this Thursday at 3 p.m. with an encore broadcast Saturday afternoon at 4, as we'll visit with Brass for Uncommon Times on the next Cadenza, heard exclusively here on the multi-award-winning WWFM The Classical Network and WWFM.org.
2: And in the movie, she played all of her own piano parts. 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Here's some music from the soundtrack of Cold Mountain by Gabrielle Yared.

0: Music like that is a great introduction to the Baroque period of classical music by Johann Sebastian Bach, Brandenburg Concerto No. 5. We heard the ensemble Arion, conducted by Jaap ter Linden, and a few soloists on that recording, flutist Claire Guimond, violinist Chantal Remillard, and playing harpsichord was Hank Knox on Music Through the Night. Anytime you're curious about a piece of music, check out our on-air playlist for more information at yourclassical.org.
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1: Last week on Cadenza, we had the unique mixed trio Ensemble for These Times, voice, cello, and piano. This week, we keep it all in the instrumental family, almost, and visit with yet another ensemble that by its name will and does perform music of now, the 40-plus brass band Brass for Uncommon Times, who have just released their debut recording on the Naxos label. It features all new works that deal with some of the most impactful and relevant issues of our day, and the composers range from those who are established to very young writers making some of their first contribution to the brass repertoire. We'll chat with the group's founder, conductor, tuba player himself, and now head of the music department at the University of Maryland, Baltimore County, Brian Kaufman. I hope you can join me, David Ozenberg, your host, this Thursday at 3 p.m. with an encore broadcast Saturday afternoon at 4, as we'll visit with Brass for Uncommon Times on the next Cadenza heard exclusively here on the multi-award-winning WWFM The Classical Network and WWFM.org.
2: Eventually, that pianist would have a change of heart. You'll hear the whole story and the piano concerto by Tchaikovsky coming up in about 20 minutes. There is some irony between the composer who wrote this next piece of music and the character that he wrote about. Manfred had unsuccessfully sought relief in his madness after being racked with remorse over a sin he had committed. And we know the unfortunate, sad conclusion to Robert Schumann's life, clouded with madness and desperation. This is music that Robert Schumann wrote while he was facing extreme suffering, just like the character in the overture. Robert Schumann's Manfred Overture.

0: Pianist Long Long and the Chicago Symphony Orchestra, conducted by Daniel Barenboim, playing Tchaikovsky's Piano Concerto No. 1.
1: This is a new guitar concerto by British composer Oliver Davies. Hi, I'm Tony Morris. 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We'll also hear an interview with Bill Kannengeisser from the LA Guitar Quartet. 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
1: The Classical Network gives me a choice of much of the different music that's out there. It highlights so many different moods and even different periods during the day. They've embraced a very dedicated team of people who program, select, and make music so much an important part of their own lives, sharing this with others. When I tune in, I know I'm going to hear something that's just incomparable. Knowing that this music is out there and being able to flip on the radio or go onto the computer and know that when you do, you're going to hear what you're setting out to hear certainly is an inspiration for me, and I would hope for other people to want to make that continue through donations and whatnot. My name is George Murphy from Toms River, New Jersey. I cannot think of a better way to spend my money, lend my support, volunteer my time, than to make sure that not only this continues for me, but for generations to come.
2: That seemed to be the real fear for Beethoven. And some of that emotion comes out in this symphony, a symphony that takes you through many emotional extremes. A full performance of Beethoven's Eroica Symphony, coming up in 15 minutes. Guitarist Zhufei Yang arranged this piece of music for guitar. It was written by renowned Chinese composer Ku Wei. It's called Flower Drum, music inspired by a Chinese folk dance.

0: The Leipzig Gewandhaus Orchestra, led by Ricardo Chailly, Beethoven's Eroica, Symphony No. 3.
1: Next time on APM Symphony Cast, we're at the BBC Proms, where Thomas Sundegaard leads the Royal Scottish National Orchestra in a festive overture by Oliver Nussen, Rachmaninoff's glittering Paganini Rhapsody with pianist Kirill Gerstein, and Shostakovich's Symphony No. 11, once described as a film score without a film. I'm Steve Seal. That's coming up on APM Symphony Cast.
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3: Last week on Cadenza, we had the unique mixed trio Ensemble for These Times, voice, cello, and piano. This week, we keep it all in the instrumental family, almost, and visit with yet another ensemble that by its name will and does perform music of now, the 40-plus brass band Brass for Uncommon Times, who have just released their debut recording on the Naxos label. It features all new works that deal with some of the most impactful and relevant issues of our day, and the composers range from those who are established to very young writers making some of their first contribution to the brass repertoire. We'll chat with the group's founder, conductor, tuba player himself, and now head of the music department at the University of Maryland, Baltimore County, Brian Kaufman. I hope you can join me, David Ozenberg, your host, this Thursday at 3 p.m. with an encore broadcast Saturday afternoon at 4, as we'll visit with Brass for Uncommon Times on the next Cadenza, heard exclusively here on the multi-award-winning WWFM The Classical Network and WWFM.org.
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0: Hope that got you up and moving. Six German Dances by Mozart. We heard the Academy of St. Martin in the Fields, conducted by Neville Mariner, on Music Through the Night.
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1: Last week on Cadenza, we had the unique mixed trio ensemble for these times, voice, cello, and piano. This week, we keep it all in the instrumental family, almost, and visit with yet another ensemble that by its name will and does perform music of now, the 40-plus brass band Brass for Uncommon Times, who have just released their debut recording on the Naxos label. It features all new works that deal with some of the most impactful and relevant issues of our day, and the composers range from those who are established to very young writers making some of their first contribution to the brass repertoire. We'll chat with the group's founder, conductor, tuba player himself, and now head of the music department at the University of Maryland, Baltimore County, Brian Kaufman. I hope you can join me, David Ozenberg, your host, this Thursday at 3 p.m. with an encore broadcast Saturday afternoon at 4, as we'll visit with Brass for Uncommon Times on the next Cadenza, heard exclusively here on the multi-award-winning WWFM, the Classical Network, and WWFM.org.

0: The first movement from Symphony No. 1 by Johan Svedsen. Bjarte Ingeset conducted the Bournemouth Symphony Orchestra. I'm Jalene Kahn. 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
1: 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I'm Steve Seal. 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
1: This week on Between the Keys, we feature concertos under the radar, meaning concertos that don't get the attention they deserve and are not really heard often in concert. 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I hope that you can join me, Jed Disler, Artist-in-Residence for the Classical Network, for the ASCAP Deems Taylor Virgil Thompson Award-winning program Between the Keys, this Friday afternoon at 3, with a rebroadcast Saturday evening at 6, exclusively on the Classical Network and WWFM.org.
2: This is the Composer's Datebook for August 27th. I'm John Burge. Around this time in 1956, the hot ticket on Broadway was for a musical based on the old Greek legend of Pygmalion, a sculptor so good that he fell in love with one of his beautiful female statues. The playwright, George Bernard Shaw, had updated the legend to modern-day London, and in 1956, the Broadway team of Lerner and Lowe had in turn transformed Shaw's stage play into the smash Broadway musical, My Fair Lady. But 208 years before all that, on today's date, in the year 1748, another very successful musical adaptation of the Pygmalion legend opened in Paris. This Pygmalion was an opera ballet by the great French Baroque composer Jean-Philippe Rameau. Rameau was born in 1683, 2 years earlier than Bach and Handel, but unlike them, was something of a late bloomer. He was 50 before he became famous, and his opera ballet Pygmalion opened shortly before his 65th birthday. Rameau was famous for imitating natural sounds and noises in his music. One of Rameau's contemporaries, in praising the overture to Pygmalion, even suggested the repeated notes of Rameau's theme represented the chipping of Pygmalion's chisel as he worked on his lovely creation. Composer's Datebook is produced by APM, American Public Media, in collaboration with the American Composers Forum, reminding you that all music was once new.

0: The Return of Maxim Waltz, Dmitri Shostakovich. That was the Moscow Chamber Orchestra, Konstantin Orbelian.
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0: So many of the pictures of Johannes Brahms we see are from his later years. You might know the images of portly, bushy, bearded, wizen, helps reinforce the image of a bookish composer in his twilight years. But like everybody, Brahms was young and spry at one time. In his 20s, he had what today might be called a bestie, a guy by the name of Josef Joachim. They were close friends and colleagues, sharing secrets and encouraging each other musically. This violin is but one byproduct of that relationship. We'll have the work coming up, Violin Concerto.

very young writers making some of their first contribution to the brass repertoire. We'll chat with the group's founder, conductor, tuba player himself, and now head of the music department at the University of Maryland, Baltimore County, Brian Kaufman. I hope you can join me, David Ozenberg, your host, this Thursday at 3 p.m. with an encore broadcast Saturday afternoon at 4, as we'll visit with Brass for Uncommon Times on the next Cadenza, heard exclusively here on the multi-award-winning WWFM, the Classical Network, and WWFM.org.

0: Violinist Lisa Batiashvili was the star there with the Dresden State Orchestra. Christian Tillemann conducted Johannes Brahms' Violin Concerto, third movement.
1: 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I'm Steve Seal. 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

0: Procesión del Rocío. Joaquin Turina composed that. That was the Bamberg Symphony Orchestra.
1: New Jersey Lyric Opera returns to Kelsey Theater for the fourth consecutive Summer Opera Festival, August 28th to 30th, on Mercer County Community College's West Windsor Campus, 1200 Old Trenton Road. 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

0: Mozart's Piano Sonata number 16, Never a Dull Moment. Víkingur Ólafsson soloed through that. Coming up next, we'll have Haydn Wood and a very influential German composer, or Swedish, excuse me, who was beloved by another influential German composer. That's what I wanted to say.
1: Last week on Cadenza, we had the unique mixed trio Ensemble for These Times, voice, cello, and piano. This week, we keep it all in the instrumental family, almost, and visit with yet another ensemble that by its name will and does perform music of now, the 40-plus brass band Brass for Uncommon Times, who have just released their debut recording on the Naxos label. It features all new works that deal with some of the most impactful and relevant issues of our day, and the composers range from those who are established to very young writers making some of their first contribution to the brass repertoire. We'll chat with the group's founder, conductor, tuba player himself, and now head of the music department at the University of Maryland, Baltimore County, Brian Kaufman. I hope you can join me, David Ozenberg, your host, this Thursday at 3 p.m. with an encore broadcast Saturday afternoon at 4, as we'll visit with Brass for Uncommon Times on the next Cadenza, heard exclusively here on the multi-award-winning WWFM, the Classical Network, and WWFM.org.

0: And there you have the finale to the Second Symphony, composed by the Swedish composer Nils Gade. Nemi Järvi conducted the Stockholm Sinfonietta, published on the heels of his massive international success, the First Symphony in C minor, and establishing him as a legitimate symphonist.
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2: 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I'm Steve Seal. That's coming up on APM's SymphonyCast.
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0: Talk about passive-aggressive. There's a little thread between Peter Tchaikovsky and the violinist Josef Kotek, written just as Tchaikovsky finished a waltz for him. Thank you in advance for the waltz. It will surely be wonderful, as is everything that you compose. This shall be a piece to impress everyone. Thanks. But wait, there's more, he'd later add. Incidentally, about that waltz, why force yourself if you're tired? Of course, I would be delighted and infinitely glad if you were to write the waltz, especially since it's for me. I'm still very glad that you have even started to think about this. Well, it goes on. There's quite a bit of back and forth between Tchaikovsky and Kotek, and we'll hear a bit of that waltz scherzo coming up.

0: Those are our Paris sketches, the Halles, or Hollis, I guess. Martin Ellerby composed it. Eugene Corcoran conducted the North Texas Wind Symphony. George Gershwin and his American classic was inspired by sensory overload. We'll hear about that and catch an American Paris next.
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0: An American in Paris was inspired by George Gershwin's own sensory overload, walking through the streets of the great city, absorbing street noises, blues, and French modernism. The 1951 must-see musical film starring Gene Kelly, inspired by the composition, won 6 Academy Awards, including Best Picture, and it featured a landmark, a 17-minute ballet sequence, which was designed on 44 different MGM sets, mimicking the painting styles of famous French artists like Renoir, Toulouse-Lautrec, and Dufy. Here's an American in Paris, George Gershwin. We have the Cincinnati Pops Orchestra with Eric Kunzel.

0: Symphony No. 1, Slavonskaya, first movement that was composed by Alexander Glazunov. We heard José Serebrière conducting the Royal Scottish National Orchestra. I'm Kevin O'Connor. It's yourclassical.org.
1: 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Hi, I'm Tony Morris. 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We'll also hear an interview with Bill Kannengeisser from the LA Guitar Quartet. 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

0: Performed in London just on this past July 31st, the BBC Proms 2026, Robert Schumann Symphony No. 4 in D minor. And on that evening, it was played by the German Chamber Philharmonic of Bremen, led by Omer Meyer Welber.
1: The main thing about having this music available 24 hours a day is that I can always plug into something that will make me feel better. Sometimes there will be a piece of music that I was particularly loving of back in what I call the Punic Wars, and brings back memories of people and places. And it's an important part of my life because I've had music in my life forever. And I don't know what I would do without it. There are so few places where you can actually hear music like this now. I thank you guys down there for doing such a wonderful job and keeping my house full of music.
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0: Well, you know, Charles Gounod had no intention of turning his opera comique into a grand opera, a really grand opera, as P.D.Q. Bach would say. He didn't have a ballet in it, but it was almost required to be performed at the Paris Opera. Gounod didn't want to write it, so he went to one of his students, a guy by the name of Camille Saint-Saëns, who was not happy with the request, and he convinced Gounod to change his mind. So he wrote this ballet in there. It happens on Walpurgis Night. Yeah, and it's pretty creepy. It's, quote unquote, an orgiastic ballet that becomes a focus for the revelry. And Faust is presented with all these gorgeous women. It includes a famous Greek courtesan from the 4th century who is very wealthy. It's really in mythology, put on trial for impiety, for profaning the mysteries. She was acquitted when the jury saw her in the nude. I'm just reporting. Here's Faust ballet music with the Boston Symphony.

0: The music and the ballet Charles Gounod didn't want to include in his opera Faust, but it was almost a requirement, if not a requirement, for operas at the Paris Opera. French audiences just ate the ballets up. They just thought they were fabulous. So he eventually wrote ballet music for Faust. It was a big one, the Walpurgis Night Ballet, and that was the Boston Symphony, led by Seiji Ozawa.
1: Last week on Cadenza, we had the unique mixed trio ensemble for these times, voice, cello, and piano. This week, we keep it all in the instrumental family, almost, and visit with yet another ensemble that by its name will and does perform music of now, the 40-plus brass band Brass for Uncommon Times, who have just released their debut recording on the Naxos label. It features all new works that deal with some of the most impactful and relevant issues of our day, and the composers range from those who are established to very young writers making some of their first contribution to the brass repertoire. We'll chat with the group's founder, conductor, tuba player himself, and now head of the music department at the University of Maryland, Baltimore County, Brian Kaufman. I hope you can join me, David Ozenberg, your host, this Thursday at 3 p.m. with an encore broadcast Saturday afternoon at 4, as we'll visit with Brass for Uncommon Times on the next Cadenza, heard exclusively here on the multi-award-winning WWFM The Classical Network and WWFM.org.
0: This is music by Luis Ferranc, a trio for flute, cello, and piano, the Scherzo Movement.

0: The trio for flute, cello, and piano. That was the Scherzo movement of Louise Ferranc's music with the Linos Ensemble. I'm Lynn Werfel. Thanks for your company.
1: 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I'm Steve Seal. 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
0: Don't you hate when you tell a really great joke, like a story you just thought was so hilarious, and you tell it to a couple of people and they just look at you and it's obviously don't get the joke? You know it's funny, but no. Your stomach drops, kind of like the music right here. The Norwegian audiences did not get Peer Gynt. Not the music that Grieg wrote for it, but the play that Henrik Ibsen wrote. They missed the whole point that it was a satire. They thought it was an attack on the Norwegian personality. Nonetheless, Grieg's music stands. It's coming up.

0: Oh, that was my favorite amusement park ride. If there were, didn't have live ponies at any park we went to, it was the merry-go-round. And I remember Knoebels Grove in Pennsylvania. You could still catch the brass ring. You still can. There's some of those old carousels. You still can catch the brass ring. And I remember being so little that there was no way I could reach it from the outside horse. But my grandpa used to always grab one for me so he could get a free ride. From Howl's Moving Castle, that was the merry-go-round of life. Joe Hisaishi's music, played by Plinio Fernandez.
1: This week on Between the Keys, we feature concertos under the radar, meaning concertos that don't get the attention they deserve and are not really heard often in concert. We will hear works by Pierre Ney, Richard Rodney Bennett, Darius Milhaud, Alfredo Casella, Boleslav Martinu, and William Walton. I hope that you can join me, Jed Disler, Artist-in-Residence for the Classical Network, for the ASCAP Deems Taylor Virgil Thompson Award-winning program Between the Keys, this Friday afternoon at 3, with a rebroadcast Saturday evening at 6, exclusively on the Classical Network and WWFM.org.
0: Yeah, the Norwegians were not amused. Mm-mm. It was Henrik Ibsen's play that was the problem. They thought the character of Peer Gynt was an insult to Norwegians. And really, Ibsen intended it as a satire. But if you miss the idea that the whole thing's a satire, you're going to miss the whole joke. So there you go. It's a huge play. It requires a lot of stagecraft. It requires a lot of special effects, a lot of scene changes, huge cast. Usually they will double actors playing more than one role. Anyhow, they loved Grieg's music from the get-go. Here's the suite number 2 from Peer Gynt.

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0: Right. When Prince Nicholas died, where Haydn had been working for about 20 years or so, he thought, wow, I'm probably not going to get another gig. This is probably retirement. I'll probably have to just, keep going with this. And then he got sent to London by a countryman of his, Johann Peter Salomon. He made more money there in 36 months than he made in all 20 years with Prince Nicholas. So he was pretty happy. Here's one of the London Symphonies, number 102.

0: Haydn was absolutely astounded by the attention he got in London in both his 1791 and 1793 trips. Stayed for about, a year and a half each time, and made more money than he had made in all his years put together working for Prince Nicholas. He said only in England are such things possible. By all reports, and I looked it up, he made today's equivalent of tens of thousands of dollars for those trips, and it reflected to be... Yeah, what he made in 20 years of working for Prince Nicholas. That is just unbelievable. And people wanted to go to dinner with him and have him over to their homes. And yeah, something really great happened when he thought he was practically retired. The Symphony No. 102, one of the London symphonies, with the Chamber Orchestra of Europe, led by Claudio Abbado. Hope you enjoyed that. I'm Lynn Werfel. Thanks so much for your company on this Thursday.
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0: You just bow to your partner, curtsy, and run off for some punch. That's what I would do. Sonnenblume, the Sunflower Polka, Mazurka, Johann Strauss Jr.'s music, Christian Polak, and the Slovak Philharmonic Orchestra. Next, the great Andre Watts plays Liszt.
1: Last week on Cadenza, we had the unique mixed trio ensemble for these times, voice, cello, and piano. This week, we keep it all in the instrumental family, almost, and visit with yet another ensemble that by its name will and does perform music of now, the 40-plus brass band Brass for Uncommon Times, who have just released their debut recording on the Naxos label. It features all new works that deal with some of the most impactful and relevant issues of our day, and the composers range from those who are established to very young writers making some of their first contribution to the brass repertoire. We'll chat with the group's founder, conductor, tuba player himself, and now head of the music department at the University of Maryland, Baltimore County, Brian Kaufman. I hope you can join me, David Ozenberg, your host, this Thursday at 3 p.m. with an encore broadcast Saturday afternoon at 4, as we'll visit with Brass for Uncommon Times on the next Cadenza, heard exclusively here on the multi-award-winning WWFM The Classical Network and WWFM.org.
0: Well, Andre Watts was introduced to Franz Liszt by his piano-playing mother, Maria Alexandra Gusmitz. She was from Hungary. His father was an American serviceman, and they moved back to Philadelphia from Germany when he was, I think, about 3 or 4 years old, and his mom started giving him piano lessons. They settled in Philadelphia. He didn't like practicing, so to encourage him, his mother would tell him stories of the great Franz Liszt, making it clear that Liszt practiced faithfully. I don't know if she knew this, but she did. He found inspiration in Liszt and decided that that was going to be a big part of his repertoire, and he really did play it beautifully and specialized in Franz Liszt. The American Liszt Society honored him with the yearly medallion just the year before he passed away in 2023. Here he is playing the piano concerto number 2 with the Dallas Symphony.

0: The great Andre Watts playing along with the Dallas Symphony Orchestra, the A Major Piano Concerto No. 2 by Franz Liszt. He died at the age of 77 in Bloomington, Indiana. He'd been battling prostate cancer for, the better part of the previous decade. And one of the last honors he got was the American Liszt Society Medal in 2022, presented by his friend and my late friend, Elise Mock, who also was a medal recipient and a good friend of Andre Watts. Anyway, wonderful piano player.
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3: Next time on APM SymphonyCast, we're at the BBC Proms, where Thomas Sundergaard leads the Royal Scottish National Orchestra in a festive overture by Oliver Nussen, Rachmaninoff's glittering Paganini Rhapsody with pianist Kirill Gerstein, and Shostakovich's Symphony No. 11, once described as a film score without a film. I'm Steve Seal. 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
0: To wrap up, this is a quartet in G major by Rossini.

0: Creole Festival, Fiesta Creole by Manuel Gomez Carrillo, and it was performed by the Württemberg Philharmonic that led by Gabriel Castagna in that performance. 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I'm Lynn Werfel. Thank you so much for joining me on this Thursday.
1: The trumpet is in the spotlight on Exploring Music. We'll hear the 3,000-year-old trumpets of Tutankhamun, the sparkling sound of Bach and Vivaldi, and the trumpet as an orchestral powerhouse in Mahler, Tchaikovsky, and Stravinsky. I'm Peter Van de Graaff. We're sounding the trumpets on Exploring Music. 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
1: This is a piece of music that was inspired. The inspiration was a poem by Paul Verlaine. I have to tell you, I first heard about him and his poetry in the World War II movie, The Longest Day. Do you remember that? Wounds my heart with monotonous languor. Why I remember that, I have no idea. But it was one of the underground signals that D-Day was about to happen. For Gabriel Fauré, he was in Monaco, and this kind of has serves two purposes, masks and bergamasks. I think the theatrical production is hilarious because it's all about a theatrical troupe spying on the amorous encounters of aristocrats in the audience. A lot of those in Monaco. Masks and bergamasks coming up.

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1: Last week on Cadenza, we had the unique mixed trio ensemble for these times, voice, cello, and piano. This week, we keep it all in the instrumental family, almost, and visit with yet another ensemble that by its name will and does perform music of now, the 40-plus brass band Brass for Uncommon Times, who have just released their debut recording on the Naxos label. It features all new works that deal with some of the most impactful and relevant issues of our day, and the composers range from those who are established to very young writers making some of their first contribution to the brass repertoire. 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I hope you can join me, David Ozenberg, your host, this Thursday at 3 p.m. with an encore broadcast Saturday afternoon at 4, as we'll visit with Brass for Uncommon Times on the next Cadenza, heard exclusively here on the multi-award-winning WWFM The Classical Network and WWFM.org.
0: I think it took a bit of courage for Gabriel Fauré to produce this particular stage work. It also was a concert work.

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0: To wrap up, a guitar quintet in E minor by Boccherini, performed by the Marlborough Festival Orchestra.

0: I do believe that was David Starobin and the Marlboro Festival Ensemble there with the guitar quintet number 7 by Luigi Boccherini. I'm Lynn Morfel. Thanks for joining me.
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Funding for this program is made possible by the listener members of the Classical Network. I'm David Ozenberg, your host. Last week on this program, we visited with the unique mixed trio Ensemble for These Times, made up of voice, cello, and piano. This week, we'll keep it in the family, instrumental family, almost, and visit with yet another ensemble that by its name will and does perform music of now, the 40-plus brass band Brass for Uncommon Times, who have just released their debut recording on the Naxos label. All the works are new, and they deal with some of the most impactful and relevant issues of our day. The composers range from those who are well-established to very young ones, some making their first contribution to the brass repertoire. We'll chat today with the group's founder, conductor, tuba player himself, and as of this fall, the new chair of the music department at the University of Maryland, Baltimore County, Brian Kaufman. You're listening to the closing moments of a work on this debut recording by Brass for Uncommon Times by Kataj Copley, a composer and saxophonist who has composed for winds, including the president's own United States Marine Band. This work is titled Beyond. It's inspired by victims of gun violence, and the work reflects courage, grief, and hope in the face of tragedy. I got to chat with Brian Kaufman via Zoom a couple weeks ago.

0: very happy today to be speaking with. I'm trying to think. Cadenza now is in its 20th season. In a couple of weeks, I will reach my 1,000th episode. My memory is not as great as it used to be. I think you're the first tubist or tuba player to be on the program. Not the first brass player, not the first brass ensemble, but I'm speaking with tuba player educator and come these days right now in his first year as director of the chair of the University of Maryland Baltimore County's music department. He's stepping in as the chair. We'll talk about that later. Brian Kaufman, good to see you. Good to meet you. Thanks for doing this. I appreciate it.
1: Yeah, David, so good to be with you. Thanks so much for having me on.
0: So, congrats on the debut recording, which is on Naxos, which is great. Not anymore in these days, but there used to be a whole bevy of what you and I know as brass and band record labels, but none of this is on the Naxos label. I'll get to the name of the group in a second. Last week on the program, I had an ensemble, which is a trio, basically, though they can add a voice, cello, and piano, and then they have like a composer advisor. And they call themselves Ensemble for These Times. Now, being a very intimate chamber group with vocal, they have text, they have all kinds of things that can make them approach their projects in a very relevant, very impactful way because of their makeup. Deciding on that title for their group came from a line from a poem, which they knew would then forever after kind of frame what they did and how they approached this. And along come you with this 40-ish person brass and percussion group with the name Brass for Uncommon Times. And I know you take the name from the opening track on the recording, which we'll discuss all about that. But just to start off, I mean, when you have a name like that for your group, you say in the press release, this first recording deals with the pandemic and racial unrest and global conflict, now war, gun violence, pollution. There's also relationships and identity and things like that. Just sounds like a fun night out, Brian.
1: Well, really.
0: Take us back to the origin of the idea for the ensemble, to form it, how you were going to stock this thing, its size, because brass groups can be of any size, malleable. You have percussion here, all the rest of that. And before we get into the specific composers and music that's on this debut recording on Naxos, taking the name, when you knew that when you have a name like that, people are going to expect you to perform things that are impactful, message-filled, relevant, things like that. So take us back to the whole genesis of putting this group together.
1: Thank you so much for all those great questions. And I think the real genesis for me of this project was actually made over a decade before. I actually did a lot of work in my career that really was tying different social issues into music. And this is just something that's been a passion of mine, both as an artist and performer, as well as someone who's an educator and working with young people who are figuring out who they are and trying to figure out how they can engage with the world and make the world a better place. And that's something that's been important to me and important to help them do. In those two contexts, I've really merged looking at social issues with performing music. And that's just been a really meaningful part of my life and career. And one of my colleagues, just in terms of the artistic side and performance side, one of my colleagues, his name's Daniel Bernard Romain, a wonderful composer, performer who's very prolific. He and I worked together quite a lot, and he always said that artists have often led the way. And I think it's such a poignant message and so true that so many artists respond to the world they're living in, and also not only in highlighting injustices or responding to different challenges people in society might be facing, but also in giving hope and aspirations for what the world could be next. And so I don't think that in and of itself is a new idea, but that's something that's been really, really important to me as an artist and the people that I've worked with as an artist. And so this project was really a natural extension of all of that work. And it's been really, really exciting to figure out how to bring brass, which is another passion of mine, to make it part of that. And I got started with brass actually when I was in high school. I started my first brass ensemble. It was at my church called the Disciple Brass. And, I didn't know anything what I was doing, but I loved brass at that point. And I was just having fun learning how to lead a group and frankly just play the tuba and have some fun with some of my friends. And that grew into later actually leading a brass and percussion ensemble with a graduate student in grad school when I was studying the tuba. I was actually conducting almost as much, and leading this group was really a critical part of that. One of the pieces that I commissioned as a grad student was actually a piece written about Guantanamo Bay, and was written by a film composer who brought together a Peabody Award-winning show from This American Life on that topic. So it was one of the critical junctures for me in the context of brass specifically, where now social issues were really taking center stage, and that really spawned a lot of future work, including founding an organization after going to conducting grad school to with a colleague, Michael Reichman, called the Sounding Board, where we created different music events that were fun and entertaining and also socially relevant, and gave the audience and also young people through the education initiatives we did opportunities to really engage deeply in different social issues. So this has just been part of my DNA.
0: Yeah, I'm glad you referenced Daniel's music, or he used to be called DBR, because our audience have heard his music because one of his champions is the New Jersey Symphony, and we broadcast the New Jersey Symphony. They're one of our broadcast partners. We've been doing it for many, many, many years. We'll get to the music here, but he's not a brass player. He's a string player. But before we get to the content of the recording, I mean, you're forming this group. I mean, a brass group can be anything from three players to... So, I mean... Is the size of this group, you want to keep it really large? Is it going to be malleable as you go on? I mean, what's your thoughts here with the group?
1: I think there's something really powerful about a large brass ensemble. And there's something really fun as well about just getting together a bunch of brass players and percussionists as well. We don't get to do that all that often. So there is a joy in that, in being among many wonderful artists and colleagues in the brass and percussion community. And also for the purpose of social issues, like there are some pretty weighty, serious topics we're taking on, and having the span of forces of 40 players really allowed, I think, a different level of expression. The range of expression you can get with that many players along with percussion is just really expansive. And of course, in the album, we also had piano and organ as well.
0: Right.
1: So, you know, there is an opportunity to bring in folks even beyond that.
0: Yeah, it's just that tradition of that large brass group we think of as almost English and European. It's not that prevalent here in the States, but it's great. It's a great sound.

The second work on the debut album of the ensemble Brass for Uncommon Times, led by my guest Brian Kaufman, is by Japanese composer Yokoshi Yagasawa. His work reflects on nature and our relationship to it, called Blue Shine Emblem, an Eternal Elegy. It explores a world full of conflict between people, nature, and our inner battles. The Brass for Uncommon Times, led by my guest today, Brian Kaufman.

0: So the works and composers on this debut recording, it's interesting because the title track is where you take the name of the group, Fanfare for Uncommon Times, by Valerie Coleman. Now, Valerie's been a past Cadenza guest twice as a founding member of the great Imani Winds. She's also going to be a Cadenza guest coming up on her own because she has just exploded as a composer. However, being an old brass player myself, brass players aren't big on listening to woodwind quintet recordings, and so her name might be very new to a lot of people who are brass players. Her music, the majority of composers on here are going to be very new names to people who they're just never heard their music before. And they're all with us except for one, the Canadian composer Barbara York. Her music may not be that well known because, number one, she's Canadian, and we're just rather insular on that. And number two is she might be known among your crowd, especially tuba players, because she wrote all this tuba music, even though she wasn't a tuba player. So you've got all this really interesting combinations of things. The composers here span ages and genders and identities and experience, but not a lot of brass players here. And just take us through, let's talk through the recording. Let's take us through the choices you made to put on this debut recording for a group that, as we said, the name is going to catch people's eye. Brass for Uncommon Times, okay? Now you've got to stock this debut recording. It's always adventurous. I applaud it to give young composers a chance to hear their music. But again, you're a brass player. I'm an old brass player. Brass players like to play music a lot of times that they either know or other brass players. They're just weird that way. Talk about the choices. Let's run through some of the music on this recording.
1: Well, I'd love to say something about that too, because you're absolutely right. There is a lot of choice by many brass ensembles to play music that people know and love. And for me, this was an opportunity to share pieces that people should know, but maybe don't yet. So I thought that was a really exciting opportunity. And even just to go slightly out of order for a minute, what I was really excited about, you'll notice on the album, there's actually four young composers out of the totality of composers here. And that's a really big deal. We had one composer who wrote his piece, Harrison Collins, when he was 18 years old. And of course, that piece was about growing up in a time of political division and what it was like to be a young person. Then three other folks, Taj Copley, who is becoming more and more prolific, wrote it in his 20s. Felix Mendoza, who's older now, wrote his work drawing on Venezuelan styles and instruments in his 20s. And then Caitlin Peterson, who did her project, is titled Respire, that she wrote as a senior project in composition to learn more about brass as part of a way to do that.
0: Yeah,
1: And
0: she's a cellist. She's a cellist, we should say.
1: she's a cellist, an unbelievable feat to pull off. And I think part of that is when we're thinking about our uncommon times and these issues, we need these young voices and their perspectives to be part of that discussion. And so that was very intentional on my part.
0: The young cellist Caitlin Peterson's work appears on the debut recording on Naxos of Brass for Uncommon Times, her first time writing for brass. Here are the final minutes of her Respire. Since it's brass instruments that require air, the work explores breathing as a shared yet fragile experience. The piece reflects the struggles of recent years, our environment stifled by pollution, our communities strained by isolation and illness, and our spirits weighed down by exhaustion.

0: go to the choices of these because it's not like you just start scrolling the internet and said, give me young composers who've never written for brass, don't play brass. I'm just dwelling on that. It's just really funny. Talk about how this music got on your radar and then choosing this. Because really, like I said, Valerie's name is known. I'm going to put that in quotes. I mean, she's becoming bigger every day with the awards she's won and everything. And she leads off the disc. Barbara York, maybe, but the rest are going to be very new. And they all have great connections and they've got great young futures ahead of them. But there are percussionists, a cellist, a saxophonist, I mean, they're all over the place. Talk about bringing these together. I mean, how did you find these?
1: Absolutely. Well, I'd love to talk a little about Valerie's piece because
0: Sure.
1: it really is an
0: Yes.
1: anchor so much for the album. She wrote her piece, Fanfare for Uncommon Times, first of all, leveraging the same instrumentation as Copland's Fanfare
0: Right, it's cool.
1: for the common man, which of course most folks will be familiar with. And that was no accident. And I really see this piece, in my view, is maybe a 21st century version of that piece, really responding to this moment and this time. And this piece is all about 2020. That's when she wrote it, came out in 2021, really during the time of not only COVID, which of course everyone was experiencing, but also racial unrest was a real issue that was being wrestled with in this country at that time. And those were really things on her mind. Just all the uncertainty and I would call it unease of that year, the tumult of it, where everyone's just trying to hang on and catch up. So that was really a grounding work for the album, setting the context for Uncommon Times. And it does have the weight, I feel. You hear Fanfare by Copland, there's a weight to it. And the opening of her piece, I think, captures that. But then it launches us forward into a protest and also a dance of celebration and resilience. And I think that all of those characters and emotions really speak to what so many of us have been feeling, whether you're in 2020 or even as we've kept going with all these different challenges that the world has faced. So I think it has really set the stage well. And as I was considering what other music to include in this, I was interested in pieces that were connected, like that piece, to other challenges that have been present. So the next piece on the track is actually by a Japanese composer, Satoshi Yagasawa, who's known pretty well actually in Japan. He's quite prolific and very prolific in the band world. He had written a wonderful piece in the earlier 2000s for a smaller brass ensemble. That's for just eight without percussion. It's called Blue Shine Emblem. Blue shine is referring to the world, to the globe, being an emblem of humanity. And then in the piece really explores the challenge and tumult going on the world against this gorgeous view you could imagine like from space or something of like how gorgeous the earth is. And there was a sadness in that and a struggle. So it's sort of the dichotomy of those two things against each other, which I thought was just really poignantly done. And that leads us into another piece, which is a concerto by Barbara York. Again, another prolific composer, albeit maybe lesser known. She has written prolifically for tuba and euphonium and has probably maybe written more for tuba and euphonium. I don't know anyone that's written much more than her. But she actually is a very well-respected composer in her own right. She won a Adora Award, which is quite a big award in Canada for composition for some of her other work. So she wrote a really wonderful piece that was about a soldier's experience during war. Each of the movements is inspired by different Russian composer. So we have Prokofiev, Shostakovich, and Rachmaninoff as inspirations for the different movements. But the narrative, I think, is what really drew me to it in particular.

0: particular. Obviously, there's a lot of wonderful music by those three composers that includes brass. So that was a real attraction. And of course, the feature of Velvet Brown was somebody I had collaborated with previously, was just an extraordinary opportunity. She plays with just such rich character and such great commitment and has a wonderful sound. So that was such an honor to get to work with her. But the piece itself carries us through a soldier's experience, joining up, having that sense of initial pride and optimism, and you hear like the snare drum giving that sense of patriotism that one might start out with. And then the second movement takes a soldier to being away and thinking back to home and probably a loved one in there. It's a very romantic Rachmaninoff sounding piece, but reflecting back on what home was like and really thinking fondly of it. And the third movement, I think, takes us to the toughest part, and that is really a soldier feeling disenfranchised, and maybe that what they've done and as a soldier, maybe they've been used, and maybe some of this is just all for naught and not actually really accomplished a whole lot. And that transitions midway through the piece into a blues section, and then ultimately comes back to the opening theme that really starts out with them on the battlefield, and the end of the movement sort of unwinds into the chaos of the battlefield.
1: Yeah, we lost her in 2020, but what a gift for you guys as tuba players. That, like I said, not a tuba player. She met a tubist playing, but so much music for your repertoire out from this woman. It's great. Yeah.
0: It really has been fun to get to know her music. And actually, I'm embarrassed to say this as a tuba player, but I wasn't very familiar with her music prior to
1: Yeah.
0: studying this, and it really has been a joy to get to know her music.

late Canadian composer Barbara York certainly might be a tuba player's best compositional friend for all the music she composed for that featured this instrument that she did not play. The final movement of her concerto for tuba, Wars and Rumors of Wars, plunges into chaos and combat, and attaches itself stylistically to Shostakovich, as the earlier movements did to Rachmaninoff and Prokofiev. But in the bluesy middle section, perhaps Bessie Smith comes to mind. The soloist is the renowned tuba player Velvet Brown, with the brass for Uncommon Times, led by my guest today, Brian Coffin.

0: Then you got this trio after her of these composers who, I mean, my oldest son is older than all these composers. You know, they're all, 1998, 99, 2000 as far as their birth dates, just really young creative minds, you know, again, focusing on different aspects of both race and coming of age and pollution. I mean, that's really your topics here for these three, you know, right?
1: That's right. And I was really drawn in particular to Harrison Collins' work, which is all about, coming of age in the time of political division. And it's really incredible as an 18-year-old how in 3.5 minutes he gives the first word he writes at the top is exuberant. Right?
0: Yeah.
1: Which, just think about an 18-year-old. They have such energy and enthusiasm for life and looking ahead. And then throughout the piece, though, there is this shifting sense of where the beat is. It isn't really clear. There's an 8-note melody that he plays with all throughout, but the feel of the rhythm shifts from quarter notes to eighth notes to triplets to sixteenths, and where within those sixteenths the beat is. Is it grouped in three or four?
0: Right.
1: It really feels as though the whole thing is shifting. And so you see this exuberance on top of that shifting feel beneath. And then, of course, some individual voices that we hear from throughout. It really is I think, a very poignantly done work.
0: Yeah, and the concluding work takes us out of North America with an artist he's a little bit older, but actually his whole training, I mean, he played for a lot of years under Gustavo Dudamel, Simón Bolívar, Venezuela, and playing in the percussion section. And it was actually Gustavo who like pulled him out and gave him a chance to compose and recorded some of his music. And here we have this closing work of his. Just talk about how you wanted to wrap up this recording. So it starts so prominently with Valerie's piece, you know, the fanfare, and then how you wanted to close this.
1: Absolutely. Well, Felix Mendoza's work, Guerra de Secciones, is really a response to the lived experience of the Venezuelan people. So, enslaved individuals from Venezuela basically ultimately were able to overcome the oppression that they were in. And that is really what is depicted by the piece. And so there's the sense of this incredible, maybe one of the greatest challenges any human could face. And the resilience to overcome that. And there's such a strong sense of hope at the end of it. And I think what's so special about the piece is Felix Mendoza takes the classical brass, certainly growing up in Simón Bolívar and the wonderful brass ensemble that came out of it, that sound, but then he inserts, as a percussionist, native Venezuelan percussion. And I drew on two incredible percussionists to come in and make sure to shape it in a way that would be culturally right. Fran Velma and Daniel Prim, who is a Latin Grammy-winning drum set player. And Fran Velma teaches at Peabody, the Latin percussion over there. And both are from Venezuela, both also grew up in El Sistema. And so it was a pleasure to work with them and frankly learn from them about all this incredible percussion instruments, as well as Hiram Diaz, who is a euphonium player in the Marine Band and also is a co-director of the Latin Jazz Ensemble and is a vocalist.
0: All these pieces we mentioned, I mean, any other kind of intricate piece to this puzzle is to, you know, put these all in order where I don't know how many people these days listen to an album beginning to end. Probably still most people, but you know, you can download any of these tracks, blah, blah, blah, blah, blah. But it really flows really nicely. And it's a great, here we are. Here's this ensemble, you know, Brass Run Common Times. It's really good.

The youngest composer represented on the debut recording by Brass for Uncommon Times is music of Harrison Collins. Growing up in Texas, identifying as transgender, this piece is titled Young Voices and captures the energy and determination of a generation coming of age in a time of division and uncertainty.

0: put on a different hat from your tuba and directing hat, the one you're ensconced in now, because you are dealing with young musicians who want to be relevant. Like you said earlier, they're trying to find their voice, they're trying to find out who they are. And for your majors, they want to have a career in music. So there are red flags up everywhere, though, for this. If they want to be an educator, well, there's music programs being cut and sliced and diced everywhere, and just the opportunities are slim and slim and slim. They want to play in an orchestra. That's fraught too, with orchestras having a really hard time figuring out how they fit in 2026, They might want to be a freelancer. I mean, talk about, you like to deal with relevant issues and where we're at in our time by the name of your group. How are you dealing with these young musicians these days? Kind of in a nutshell, but how are you dealing with them and their quest to have music be their career?
1: Well, a big part of my work here is working with folks who are going to be future educators in music.
0: Right.
1: And so setting them up to be ready for this world and for the reality of what's happening. I think conversations about some of the challenges that are happening in our world are conversations that are happening in the classroom. And it doesn't matter what you want to teach, those things are going to come up. Students are thinking about it, they're wondering about it. As an educator, you are shaping folks to learn about music. And probably more importantly, you're helping them learn how to be human and just be part of the world and their communities. This is really maybe part of that vision. And I think also for the other folks in performance or composition and jazz, the point for me is not that, like in doing a project like this, is not that students necessarily have to replicate the kind of approach that I've taken in this project or other projects that I do. But I think part of thinking about how to build that career in music, it is about being relevant. And that is, for example, where I think a lot of orchestras are struggling, figuring out how do we do all the wonderful things that we do with incredible music, but really connect to different people in our community. And it does require changing some things or trying some new things as part of it, at least, a part of the old things that we know and love. And so my hope is in their education, for example, here at UMBC, we're trying to show as a faculty through the kinds of projects that we do together with students that there are lots of different ways that you can operate as an artist and you can connect with different organizations and you can partner with different people in the community that are in music or in some other area or, and just try to show some of the different possibilities. And then, of course, provide coursework alongside those projects that supports them to have a sustained life.
0: Yeah, it's an interesting, I mean, from when you went to school and from the dark ages when I was doing graduate work, it's so much different for a young musician these days. On the academic side, it's a lot more fluid. What I mean by that is, if we wanted a score, we maybe had to go to the library and find the score. I mean, everything is available to them at a touch of the button, be they performances, music, whatever they need is so quickly gotten by them. On the other hand, all the opportunities, they really have to be their own cottage industries. They have to know how to do social media. They have to know everything about how to get their career going, continue their career, market their career, which wasn't always the case decades ago. You had other, it's such a different world for young musicians, I think, than when you and I were in school. So, it's a challenge, Wearing your new hat, I'm just curious, as the chairman of the department, does that mean it frees you up to implement ideas and try things, or do you get bogged down with administrative paperwork? I'm just curious.
1: Well, yeah, you're touching a sore spot here, David.
0: Sorry, but it's true. You get the title, but.
1: Well, the good news is I don't know if it's good or bad news, but I get to do both of those things. That's
0: Cool.
1: both part
0: Okay,
1: of
0: that's
1: my
0: good.
1: job. So there's no shortage of administrative work and red tape and all the joys of, reports and things like that. And I have the great privilege of working with these amazing faculty that we have here and students to really see where else can we go? What are ways we can help prepare our students? What might be some new degrees we might offer, or what might be some new partnerships we could bring in? I mean, I could just throw out an example of one that we've done recently is in the last couple of years, we had this great partnership with the National Aquarium, which is right here in Baltimore. What I learned working with them, because I always just thought of them as an aquarium, they are a thriving arts organization. They have so much arts going on, and it was just incredible to be able to plug into the work that they were doing and learn about it for students and just open up a totally different space that nobody had really been thinking about at all beforehand. But that was such a powerful example of the kinds of things we're looking for here to help just awake our students with some new ideas.
0: Your group has the word uncommon in it, but I also for these times it's uncertainty. And you're right, and Daniel was right earlier, is that the arts are what seems to be punching through, because despite all the politics and the toxicity and all the rest of that, the arts can make a difference and also stand ground. And that's what we're seeing. So that's also important. Closing out the debut recording of Brass for Uncertain Times on the Naxos label, led and founded by my guest today, Brian Kaufman, is music of the percussionist from Venezuela, discovered and given an opportunity as a composer by Gustavo Dudamel. Here are the final minutes of Felix Mendoza's Guerra de Secciones, or War of the Sections.

0: So back to the brass group, brass front common times. What's ahead? What's next? What's going on with this group now?
1: Absolutely. Well, I think we were honored to have our debut album and bring it together. And of course, once you got one album out, you got to start thinking about the next one already. So I think that's part of what we're looking for is, certainly opportunities to get out and share this album and the music from this album in any way that we can, as well as starting to really think about what that next album might be and start trying to pull together another chance to.
0: You don't already have things down on yellow pads of ideas and all that
1: Oh,
0: stuff,
1: we
0: right?
1: definitely do. We definitely
0: Okay.
1: do. So, yeah, I mean, right now, I would say they are, yeah, there's like sticky notes and yellow pads, but not a cohesive idea just yet. I'm like, man, I just birthed this one. So.
0: Keep it all going. I mean, the ideas we talked earlier of a large brass group supplemented by percussion, or you have organ, piano, but supplemented voices could be whatever it is. But it not only fills a musical kind of hole, but it can be a really unique voice and a powerful voice, you know? So keep up the good work. Look forward to Brass Front Common Times 2. Whatever that might be. Son of, what are you doing? I close all my cadenza interviews by asking my guests the same two quick questions. The first is a hypothetical. We're chatting here via Zoom. If you could chat with someone from the past, someone you never had a chance to talk to, but could, I'm wondering what the first name that pops into your head is. You can get swamped, but when I asked that, what was the name that popped in?
1: Oh my goodness. I mean, well, the one that just popped in just because we've been talking about the album was Barbara York, because I did never got to meet Barbara
0: Okay.
1: York, but I wished I had had a chance to talk to her. But I feel like in history, there would have been, I mean, so many amazing musicians and composers that I would have loved to
0: I'll
1: talk
0: take
1: to.
0: Barbara. I mean, you never got to meet her then before she passed, right? I guess.
1: No,
0: Barbara.
1: I never had the chance, and we had multiple people in the group that had, so that was great to draw on them. Not only Velvet, but one of the other tuba players that actually played this concerto with her.
0: Velvet had met her before, or
1: Yeah,
0: she
1: absolutely.
0: had. Okay, that's great. So they had that connection with the composer. So yeah, she left us too soon. Final question is non-musical. Everybody I interview in this program fills their life with music. Boy, this fall you're gonna be knee deep in it. When you have to do something that has nothing to do with music, pleasure, relaxation, enjoyment, a little respite from music, what do you do when you need to pull yourself away from the music?
1: Well, something I just started doing recently, which I've actually been loving, is I just started playing pickleball. I don't know if that's good or bad, but it's been funny, like seeing that sport, I grew up playing tennis, take over, I don't know, it seems to take over so many communities now. And I'm like, all right, let me see what this is all about. And I've actually really been enjoying it. It's been a lot of fun.
0: Really, I played tennis when I was younger. I've never played pickleball. Isn't just your instinct just to like whap the ball as hard as you can to the back of
1: It
0: the
1: is. I've definitely tried that method. I don't know that it works the same in pickleball. It's like a little bit different strategy, but it's been fun to get to know a little bit of a new game and yeah, just be out of the house, like having fun. And frankly, when I do that, I stop thinking about all this other stuff and just like really enjoy the moment at hand. That's actually one of the best parts.
0: Well, tuba player and director of brass for Uncommon Times, educator, and now the new chairman of the music department at University of Maryland, Baltimore County, Brian Kaufman. Thanks for taking some time. I really appreciate it. Thanks.
1: Thank you, David. Thanks for having me.
0: Brian Kaufman, founder and conductor of the 40-plus strong Brass for Uncommon Times. He's also a tuba player and teacher, and as of this fall, chair of the Department of Music at the University of Maryland, Baltimore County. The debut recording of this incredible brass band has been released on the Naxos label. Check it out at naxos.com, and you can find out more about my guest by going to his institution's website, the University of Maryland, Baltimore County, thus mbc.edu/directory/Kaufman, Kaufman. We'll look forward to the ensemble's next offering, but I'll close with the opening track, the work that gave the recording its name and the ensemble their name, by a composer who's been tearing it up in demand everywhere for her music, but you've heard her here on cadenza over the past decades twice as flutist in the acclaimed Imani Winds, Valerie Coleman, who I am hoping to have as my cadenza guest in a couple weeks. This her fanfare for
2: for Uncommon Times, performed by Brass for Uncommon Times, led by their conductor, founder, and my guest today, Brian Kaufman. And as always, I'm glad you're in the audience today, and I hope you'll join me here each week for a chat with the great classical musicians of our area and the globe. 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I'm David Ozenberg, and this has been the award-winning Cadenza, an exclusive production of the multi-award-winning WWFM, the Classical Network, and WWFM.org.

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A very good afternoon to all of you on this Thursday, August 27th. I'm David Ozenberg coming to you live from our studios on the campus of Mercer County Community College in West Windsor, New Jersey, which eagerly awaits the students to come back to class next week. It's an overcast, rainy at times, stormy at times day, but we will have a lot of fun music today because our focus for on and off throughout the hours we're together will be music by Coates and Clark. And I know that sounds like a law firm, but it's not. It's two British-born composers who were both born on this exact day in the exact same year, 1886. There are differences. Well, the one would be gender. There are similarities. They would both be outstanding performers on a particular string instrument, the stepsister, if you will, of the string family. But because of their differences in gender, one composer, who we just heard, would have a very successful career, be hugely prolific. He would be labeled as a composer of lighter music. And the other, she would become one of the most in-demand violists in her day. And though her music would be played and she would be respected for her music, it was still a tough time for women composers, and she would eventually end up here in the U.S. to complete her career and her life. The first music we heard was by Coates of our Coates and Clark, Eric Coates, the English composer born on this date in 1886. He lived until 1957, and we're going to begin each hour with a different march by Mr. Coates, and we began this hour with the march called Music Everywhere. And not all the music we hear from Mr. Coates, but a lot of it will be from this really great series on the English Chandos label of all his orchestral works as performed by the BBC Philharmonic under the baton of John Wilson. Let's stick with Mr. Coates for our next music, and it reflects what we are in the midst of. And according to the meteorologists, we're going to be in the soup in it again next week. But this is his three-movement suite from 1919 called Summer Days. And the three movements are in a country lane, on the edge of the lake, and at the dance. Once again, John Wilson, the BBC Philharmonic, music of Eric Coates.

Summer Days, suite from 1919, music by the English composer Eric Coates, born on this date in 1886. He lived till 1957. As I said, it's a Coates and Clark day, and also born on the same exact date in 1886, but she outlived him by 18 years, was the British violist, just like Mr. Coates, and composer, just like Mr. Coates, Rebecca Clark. Ms. Clark lived until 1979. She was of German-English heritage, and after World War II, she settled here in the U.S. Her output was not large, but it was recognized for its skill and its artistic merit, and she hit all the stumbling blocks a female composer did back in the years of the early 20th century. Here's a little greeting from her.

Kitty Whatley singing a song simply called Greeting, a song by Rebecca Clark. As I mentioned, she was a world-class violist in demand, and most of her music is for her instrument, or at least for strings, so it's interesting that her complete songs have now been released on the Signum label. Let's dip into two sets of three songs from Ms. Clark. The first are three old English songs, and once again we'll hear the voice of Kitty Whatley, and then we'll jump across the water, the short water, and we'll hear three Irish country songs, and they'll be sung by Nicholas Pan. More music of Rebecca Clark.

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And if my love leaves me, what will I do? And still she cried, I love him the best, and a troubled mind sure can know no rest. And still she cried,

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And still she cried, I love him the best, and a troubled mind sure can know no rest. And still she cried, born

0: As I was going along the road, as homeward I was walking, I heard a wee lad behind a ditcher to his wee lass was talking, with a marring do a day, with a marring a do a daddy o.
1: Two sets of three songs with old lyrics by English composer and violist Rebecca Clark, born on the state in 1886. She lived till 1979. We first heard the violin playing on both of them was by Max Bailey. Kitty Whatley sing three old English songs, and then tenor Nicholas Pan with three Irish country songs. Well, stick with the human voice, and since we're in Ireland, we will celebrate the Irish mezzo-soprano born in Dublin on the state in 1949, turning 77 today, Anne Murray, not to be confused with the Canadian pop singer. I have a little set of seven songs that will be sung by Ms. Murray, and we're going to bounce her back and forth between the German language and the French language, and on the seventh song, she'll get to sing her native English tongue. And we'll hear songs by, in order, Beethoven, Chausson, Mahler, Poulenc, Schumann, Fauré, and Benjamin Britten.

The artistry of Irish mezzo-soprano Anne Murray, who's turning 77 today. We heard her in a set bouncing back and forth between the German and French language in songs by Beethoven, Ernst Chausson, Mahler, Poulenc, Schumann, Fauré, and then into the English language, kind of, the Scottish Baroque of Robert Burns, as set by Benjamin Britten. Well, here's many voices taking us back to one of our featured composers today.

Organist conductor Anna Lapwood leading the girls of Pembroke College, setting of Ave Maria by the composer, one of the composers we're celebrating this afternoon, the British composer and violist Rebecca Clark. So as we've jumped to the sacred side, let's jump back a few centuries. A little music here from the German composer, born on the state in 1650. He lived till 1720, so about a generation before Bach and Handel. Johann Samuel Welter. This is a short little cantata of his. It gets its roots text-wise in Psalm 67, Gott sei uns gnädig, or God have mercy on us. It's performed here by Ecco la Musica.

0: Echo La Musica, performing a little cantata, Gott sei uns gnädig, God have mercy on us, music of the German composer Johann Samuel Welter, born on the state in 1650, and he lived till 1720.
1: Next time on APM SymphonyCast, we're at the BBC Proms, where Thomas Sundegaard leads the Royal Scottish National Orchestra in a festive overture by Oliver Nussen, Rachmaninoff's glittering Paganini Rhapsody with pianist Kirill Gerstein, and Shostakovich's Symphony No. 11, once described as a film score without a film. I'm Steve Seal. That's coming up on APM SymphonyCast.
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mentioned last hour that in our Coates Clark afternoon, we're celebrating two English composers who also were masters on the viola, both born on the exact same date and year, this date in 1886. We'd begin each hour with a short, I said March, by Eric Coates. And this was a little wrong on my part because that was The Merrymakers, which is actually, he titled, A Miniature Overture. Once again, John Wilson leading the BBC Philharmonic. So to make up for my error, here's the march, but it's not by Eric Coates. This march is by the composer born in Wales on this date in 1878, but spent most of his childhood growing up in Pittsburgh, Kansas, Joseph John Richards, over 300 compositions for circus and school bands. One of his most famous marches is Shield of Liberty. It's performed here by the United States Air Force Band.

United States Air Force band Shield of Liberty, a march by Joseph John Richards, who was born on this date in 1878, and he lived until 1956. We're going to turn now to back, before we get back to music of Eric Coates, we're going to go to one of his fellow countrymen, a younger composer than Coates as far as birth date, but one of the great British composers, Benjamin Britten. And Britten's role first orchestral success, which was part of his studies or planned as part of his studies from his teacher, Frank Bridge, where he was asked to write a piece and he took a little theme from one of Bridge's string idylls and created his variations on a theme by Frank Bridge. As I said, it was one of Britten's first notable successes, and it got premiered on the stage in Salzburg, of all places, in 1937. Our performance of the work is the BBC Symphony Orchestra led by Andrew Davis.

a fitting tribute from a pupil to his teacher and Benjamin Britten's first real orchestral success, Variations on a Theme of Frank Bridge, which premiered on the state in Salzburg in 1937. Our performance, the BBC Symphony Orchestra under Andrew Davis. Close out the hour by going back to music of one of our featured composer, Eric Coates. This is a work he dedicated to his wife. It's a suite, and it takes us in a little music history type of lesson. It's called Four Centuries. The first movement, Prelude and Hornpipe, 17th century. Second movement, Pavane and Tamburan, 18th century. Third movement, Waltz, 19th century. Fourth movement, Rhythm, 20th century. Once again, the BBC Philharmonic led by John Wilson.

0: We're celebrating the English composer Eric Coates this afternoon, born in the state in 1886. He lived till 1957. From 1941, a little music history in a suite, his Four Centuries suite with the movements 17th century, 18th century, 19th century, and that final movement, 20th century, which he titled Rhythm. He didn't mean Stravinsky and Rite of Spring Rhythm. He meant dance floor rhythm.
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As we celebrate the English composer Eric Coates this afternoon, I said we'd begin each hour with a march. Well, last hour's an overture, but I gave you a march. And we, since we had his Four Centuries suite that closed up last hour, which ended in the 20th century, as the fourth century, here's a march about something that happened in the 20th century and has dominated the second half of the 20th century and still today. It was his television march. Well, the other composer we're celebrating was born on the exact same day and year as Eric Coates on this date in 1886. She had a little bit different path. She, like Coates, was an accomplished violist and a composer. She was in demand for her viola playing, and that's Rebecca Clark, British-born. Her composing, she didn't leave us a lot. It was well-respected. She had all the hurdles of being a woman composer during those years, so much so that after World War II, she settled here in the States and lived out the rest of her life here. She outlived Coates by 18 years. She lived till 1979. We heard some songs of Rebecca Clark earlier, so a lot of her music is for the viola, it's for strings, so I thought we'd have a whole little set of shortish string pieces where she kind of makes her way around the string section, leaving out the double bass. So we'll begin with a work for viola and piano, her Passacaglia on an Old English Tune. Then we'll move to violin, her work simply titled Lullaby. And then for cello, a setting of one of her songs, I'll Bid My Heart Be Still. And then a work on a tune you will recognize for two strings, and this would be viola and cello. And this is, as soon as I get the right title here, open this up. This is her Irish Melody, and you will recognize the tune. And speaking about recognize the tune, we'll close up this whole Rebecca Clark writes for strings with a work for string quartet, bring all the strings together. And we are not quite there, though in another week all the stuff will start turning up in the stores. But this is her work called Combined Carols, Get Them All Over at Once. And I think you'll recognize all of these as they pile on top of one another. Here's some string music of the English-British composer-violist Rebecca Clark.

Music for Strings by the British composer and violist Rebecca Clark. She was born in the state in 1886, lived till 1979. We began with her writing for her own instrument, the Passacaglia and an Old English Tune, performed by Kenneth Martinson. Anna Larson on violin gave us Ms. Clark's Lullaby. Gerald Peregrine performed her I'll Bid My Heart Be Still. Vincain Berager and David Lewis performed the Irish Melody based on London Derriere, which many of you know as Danny Boy. And then the Yulstrom String Quartet with a bunch of tunes you know. They'll get their airing plenty of times in a couple months. Her combined carols get them all over at once. Well, since we had music for Christmas there, which gives us in the mind of cold weather, winter, snow, maybe St. Nick going up to the St. Pole. Let's go north, but not quite that far north. In music of the Czech composer and choir master and pedagogue, Jaroslav Krička. Krička born on the state in 1882, and he lived till 1969. This is his little four-song cycle inspired by the Northern Nights, he calls it. And the songs translating into English are Albatross, Bird, Swan, Another Lullaby, and By the Scandinavian. They're performed for us by Eva Garayova.

Ava Garayova singing the four songs that make up the short cycle Northern Nights. Music by the Czech composer Jaroslav Krička. Krička, born in the state in 1882. He lived till 1969. From northern climes to definitely southern and warmer climes, as experienced by one of our great composers, Aaron Copland took a number of trips to Mexico in the early 1930s. Especially, he enjoyed a certain dance hall in Mexico City called El Salón Mexico. And he completed a little tone poem using Mexican tunes and dances. And it's one of Copland's most popular works. It was premiered on this date in 1937 in Mexico City with the orchestra conducted by Copland's good friend, the Mexican composer Carlos Chavez. Our performance features the maestro and musician we celebrated on Tuesday, Leonard Bernstein, leads the New York Philharmonic.

premiering on the stage in 1937, El Salón Mexico by Aaron Copland. Our performance, Leonard Bernstein, leading the New York Philharmonic. I'm David Osberg. Thanks for being with me this afternoon. I'll leave you with a little more dance step music, but this goes back to the French Baroque for On This Date in Paris in 1748. One of the more successful operas by Jean-Philippe Rameau premiered, The Old Story of Pygmalion. And we'll hear some dances and a march from that performed by the European Union Baroque Orchestra under Roy Goodman. Have a great evening.

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Hello, everyone. Let's welcome Peter Vandegraff as he begins hosting Exploring Music, starting this week with Sound the Trumpet. As we look ahead to this new chapter, we also continue to honor the remarkable legacy of Bill McLaughlin, who passed away in July. For more than two decades, Bill's passion, insight, and curiosity have shaped Exploring Music and made the program a beloved part of WWFM. We're grateful for the tradition he established and will continue to share select encore episodes featuring Bill McLaughlin. As Peter Vandegraff begins his journey as the new host, we look forward to carrying Exploring Music forward while celebrating the enduring contributions of the man who made it what it is today. 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

0: This is Symphony Cast from APM, American Public Media. I'm Steve Seal. This week, we're back again at the Royal Albert Hall in London for the largest classical music festival in the world, the BBC Proms. From July through September, music fans enjoy 8 weeks of extraordinary music making with concerts of orchestra, choral, and chamber music. And it's a tradition that's been going steadily since the first Proms concert was led by conductor Sir Henry Wood back in 1895. So why has the Proms proven so successful, so enduring, so popular? Well, it's not brain surgery to figure it out. The Proms is basically one big musical party. Promers, as they're called, are encouraged to forget all of those things that classical music concerts are supposed to be about, the formal dress, the stuffy manners. And they do, as is always evident during any ovation at the conclusion of a performance. A Proms audience is a boisterous one. And when you hear a Proms audience, it's always proof that Promers aren't casual at all about the music. Indeed, this is the time and place to announce your true love for great music loudly and clearly. This time, conductor Thomas Sundegaard leads the Royal Scottish National Orchestra in a festive modern overture, a beloved 20th century staple for piano and orchestra, and a symphony depicting a tumultuous chapter from Russian history. English composer Oliver Nussen's tribute to Stravinsky opens the concert and his gilded fanfare flourish with fireworks. And then, Russian pianist Kirill Gerstein is the soloist in Rachmaninoff's glittering Rhapsody on a Theme of Paganini, a set of virtuoso variations on a devilish tune. To conclude, the work once described as a film score without a film, Shostakovich's Symphony No. 11, subtitled The Year 1905. The work's four movements pay vivid homage to the first Russian Revolution, plunging listeners into the violence of its bloody Sunday massacre and the grief and anger that followed. There's lots to get to, so let's take our seats at the Royal Albert Hall for the 2026 BBC Proms Festival. Welcome to APM's Symphony Cast. We'll hand things off straight away to the BBC's Tom Service at the Royal Albert Hall.
1: A symphony of poster paint vividness, historical trauma, and protesting power. Dmitri Shostakovich's 11th, the year 1905, is the gigantic pageant ahead of us in the Royal Scottish National Orchestra's second half year at the Proms this evening. Before then, Kirill Gerstein is the soloist in Rachmaninoff's most modernist piece for piano and orchestra, his Rhapsody on a Theme of Paganini, taking us from the Dies Irae plain chant to the jazz age and so much in between. Tonight's conductor, Thomas Sodegar, has been the RSNO's principal conductor since 2018, and he and the orchestra start tonight with one of the most dazzling orchestral pieces of the late 20th century, indeed, that's ever been written, Oliver Nussen's Flourish with Fireworks. Now, Nussen was born in Glasgow. He lived in London and Suffolk near Aldborough before his death 8 years ago. This, though, is the first piece of Oliver Nussen's that Thomas Sodegar has performed.
2: I really wish I met him. I was in Aldborough last year and went into a restaurant, and the owner there couldn't stop talking about Nussen. He was so present somehow in that restaurant, where he sat and how his personality, and I think that comes through in his music. It's so incredibly skilled and so well-proportioned. A little piece that even contains a little scherzo. I really love it.